That most children can start learning to manage money at age 3 or 4, and if the parents don't teach them, then who will? Probably no one. Next point I'd like to talk, help your children to avoid the entitlement attitude. For example, ensure that their allowance is tied to responsibilities or chores to avoid a sense of entitlement. This teaches children that money is earned through effort and responsibility. That's the real life, and they need to learn that. Teach your children to track their expenditures. Proverbs 27:23 says, "Be sure you know the condition of your flocks, give careful attention to your herds." At the time this proverb was written, most people were farmers, and so the modern day application is that people need to track or record where they've been spending their money for the following reasons. The first, tracking your expenses can be a real eye-opener because often people are spending considerable money on unnecessary wants and desires as opposed to needs. Also, knowing where your money is going, whether you're 4 years of age or 40 years of age, will enable you to develop and follow a future budget which is biblical. Proverbs 21:5 says, "The plans of the diligent lead to profit as surely as haste leads to poverty." I could provide many real-life case studies, but here's one that comes to mind about budgeting, saving, and giving. I know a couple who started to teach their son about managing money at 3 years of age. They taught him to give 10% to the Lord's work, so when he received his $1 per week allowance for doing some chores, he put 10 cents into the offering plate. At that time, some people at the church chuckled because it was such a small amount of money and figured it was not accomplishing anything, and so some of them decided, we're not going to have our kid put in 10 cents a week. It's immaterial. I understand that 10 cents a week is not a lot of money. However, teaching this young fellow the importance of giving to the Lord's work had a huge impact on his life. As he earned more income from his parents and neighbors and relatives wherever he could do some work, he developed a habit and mindset of regularly giving to God's work. As a result, today he's a middle-aged man. He earns a very high income, about $300,000 per year, and he gives a minimum of $30,000 per year to the Lord's work, and sometimes even more. And here's what's even more interesting. This young fellow struggled in school and university, and he finally made it through. He got a job and eventually started up his own business, and he attributes the main reason for the success of his business is because his parents taught him to tithe, and he continued to give generously as his income increased. Proverbs 3:9-10 says, "Honor the Lord with your wealth, with the first fruits of all your crops, then your barns will be filled to overflowing, and your vats will brim over with new wine." His parents also taught him to save 50% of his income and to restrict his spending to 40% of his income. In other words, his mother and father taught him the importance of being content and living a lifestyle that is significantly less than his income. And as a result, he and his wife were able to purchase a house with a very large down payment and pay it off within a few years. From the saving skills that he learned from his parents at a very young age, they also saved up sufficient funds and purchased their automobiles, both of them for cash. Today, he and his wife are in their early 40s. They have no debt whatsoever, no mortgage, no car loans, nothing, as well as a significant surplus of cash in their savings account, which is biblical. They praise the Lord for the wisdom in his word, and they also praise their parents for having taught them God's way of managing money. And how did this all come about? His parents taught him the importance of giving, saving, and learning to be content, starting at age 3. The next one is case study number 2 that I'd like to discuss. Here's another real-life case study with, again, all the names are chosen at random. When he was very young, his parents explained to him that God promised to meet needs but not necessarily wants and desires, and so he generally only spent money on needs. His parents also taught Steve the importance of learning to be content, as Paul talked about in Philippians chapter 4, and as a result, Steve learned to live with a modest lifestyle significantly below his means. Before Steve got married, he went through our series called God's Financial Wisdom for Young People, as well as the 18-minute video, Biblical Advice for Engaged Couples. So unlike most of his friends, he was careful which woman he dated because he noticed that a lot of them used their credit cards freely and ran up debts. Steve also purposely married a woman who understood the biblical principles, and within 10 years of marriage, they were totally debt-free, no mortgage, no car loans, nothing. They praise God for the financial wisdom in his word, the Bible, and they both praise the Lord for their parents who taught them the financial principles at a very young age. The parents not only taught them the biblical financial principles, but they also led by example by giving generously to God's work and paying down debt and saving for future needs. Parents, there's no substitute for leading by example.
And again, this what happens

0: most young people. They don't do what these two young guys are doing. They just spend, so they happen to marry somebody that spends, and I can tell you, often there's 30, 40 years of age, they end up coming out to us for counsel, and they're in a lot of debt and a lot of trouble. Yet if they had been trained when they were very young, it would be a whole different story. I'd now like to deal with a third case study, where parents teach their kids to save for university and to buy a house. Here's another example. The husband was a pastor and the wife stayed at home with their three kids. So with one modest income, he had no money to spare. However, when his kids received money as gifts or when they started to earn income of any kind, he taught them to give 10% to the Lord's work and save at least 40% for their education. In that respect, they were in Canada, and so they put the money into a registered education savings plan, which the parents matched, by the way. And so he purposely spent no more than 50% and saved 40% and again gave 10% to the Lord's work. Today, all three kids of this pastor have graduated with two university degrees each, and all three have absolutely no debt. That's unusual. Most young people today graduate from university or college with a pile of debt. As a matter of fact, the oldest daughter just purchased a house with her husband, and they put more than 50% down. So again, mom and dad can have a huge impact on how their kids manage money later in life if they teach their children God's financial principles when they're young. And again, mom and dad need to lead by example by managing their money according to God's financial principles and God's specific will. Here's a few examples comparing a biblical perspective to a secular perspective on money. The biblical steward, which is a Christian that applies biblical principles, has learned to be content with God's provision. However, the secular person, or a Christian with a secular perspective on money, covets what others have. Starting at a very young age, children can unknowingly develop a secular perspective on money and material things. For example, I do not know of any parents who have taught their children to be selfish or to covet what others have, but as you know, children can be naturally selfish and also covet what their friends have without a lesson on either topic. It's all part of the flesh. Selfishness is contrary to God's word. In Philippians 2, Paul said, "Do nothing out of selfish ambition or vain conceit, but in humility consider others more important than yourselves. Each of you should look not only at your own interests, but also at the interests of others." And of course, adults can be very selfish and covet what others have. This is not unique to children. What does God say about covetousness? In Exodus chapter 20, God said, "You shall not covet your neighbor's house, you shall not covet your neighbor's wife, or his male or female servant, his ox or his donkey, or anything that belongs to your neighbor." So clearly God admonishes his children and adults not to be selfish and not to covet what others have. And in Luke chapter 3, John the Baptist said, "Be content with your pay." And remember in 1 Timothy chapter 6, Paul said, this is a powerful verse, take note of it, "But godliness with contentment is great gain, for we brought nothing into this world and we shall take nothing out of it, but if we have food and clothing, we will be content with that." Unfortunately, most Christians, whether they're children or adults, can fall into the secular mindset of being selfish and coveting what others have, often unknowingly, because no one has taught them God's word on finances. So the solution? Teach your kids to learn to be content, as Paul talked about in Philippians chapter 4, which I'll quote later. The second point, another example of secular versus biblical perspective on money. A biblical steward acknowledges that God owns everything and that we are stewards or managers of the money and material things that God has entrusted to us, while the secular person, or the person with a secular perspective on money, believes that he owns his own material possessions. So what is a biblical perspective? In Haggai 2:8, God says, "The silver is mine and the gold is mine, declares the Lord Almighty." Remember at that time, gold and silver was used as money. So God's saying, the money is his. And in Psalms 24, it says, "The earth is the Lord's and everything in it, the world and all who live in it. For he founded it upon the seas and established it upon the waters." And we know in Genesis chapter 1, God created everything on this earth. So it's clear from the scriptures above that God owns everything, and we are merely stewards or managers of what he's entrusted to us while we are here on earth. I believe that God's ownership of everything is probably the most important biblical principle and is something that children and adults all need to learn and accept. And keep that in mind before you make an important financial decision, even before you buy something. Just ask yourself, is this something that God would want me to spend his money on? If parents teach their kids this critical principle when they're young, it will make a huge difference as to how they manage money for the rest of their lives. Proverbs 22:6 says, train a child in the way he should go, and when he is old, he will not depart from it. And of course, parents need to lead by example continuously. That is by example, by continuously learning God's word on finances, seeking God's wisdom, James 1:5, and God's specific direction, Psalms 32:8, before they make any major financial decision. The third example I'd like to give is the biblical steward makes giving to God's work a priority while the secular person is focused on his own selfish desires. Proverbs 11:24 says, one gives freely, yet grows all the richer. Another withholds what he should give and only suffers wants. The secular approach is to buy what the individual wants, often on credit, and God gets the leftovers. I can say this with so much conviction. I've seen it consistently since 1977. As the debt increases, the giving goes down. I'll repeat that. As people spend more than they should, accumulate debt, as the debt goes up, the giving goes down. The number one hindrance to giving in the Christian community is the accumulation of debt. And often pastors will come to me and say, will you come and teach on tithing? I say, I might teach a bit on tithing at your church, but I'm going to teach about the dangers of debt and how to get out of debt, because that's the number one thing that reduces giving to God's work. So often Satan uses credit cards, personal lines of credit, overdraft privileges, 0% financing on cars to entice people to spend more than they should and get into debt, which causes sleepless nights, health problems, stress between husband and wife, and without question, a significant reduction in one's ability to give to God's work. The enemy loves it when you're in a pile of debt. The fourth point I'd like to make is that the biblical steward is content with whatever God provides, while the secular person generally wants more. In 1 Timothy 6, Paul said, but godliness with contentment is great gain. We brought nothing into the world and we can take nothing out of it. But if we have food and clothing, we will be content with that. In Philippians chapter 4, Paul said, for I've learned to be content whatever the circumstances. I know what it is to be in need and I know what it is to have plenty. I've learned the secret of being content in any and every situation, whether well-fed or hungry, whether living in plenty or want. I can do all things through Christ who strengthens me. In other words, it was Paul's close personal relationship with the Lord Jesus Christ and his dependence upon God that enabled him to be content and live within the income that God had provided. Children and adults need to learn to be content, to actually live below the income that you have, that God has provided, so you can save for future needs. And of course, parents should do the same. Some advice to parents: don't give your kids everything they want, even if you can afford it. They need to learn at a young age that they cannot have everything they want, and they need to learn delayed gratification, that is, waiting patiently for God to provide the cash so they can buy something, or in some cases, learning to be content and forgo what they want. In Hebrews 13:5, it says, keep your lives free from the love of money. Be content with what you have, because God has said, never will I leave you and never will I forsake you. The fifth point I'd like to make on this topic is that the biblical steward uses money for eternal purposes while the secular person spends money on things that are temporary in nature. This is a real key point. And if you can teach your kids this at a young age, it'll make a massive difference when they get older. And this is also a message for the parents as well. In Matthew chapter 6, Jesus said, do not store up for yourselves treasures on earth, where moth and rust destroy and where thieves break in and steal. But store up for yourselves treasures in heaven, where moth and rust do not destroy and where thieves do not break in and steal. For where your treasure is, there your heart will be also. Here's a question to think about for the kids and the parents. What constitutes a treasure in heaven, and what constitutes a treasure on earth? Think about that for a minute. What do you think constitutes those things? Here's what I have. Treasures in heaven are those things we will treasure when we get to heaven, such as the salvation of people and the rewards that God will provide to his children who have been faithful biblical stewards of the time, talent, and money that God has entrusted to them. And this is based on the parable of the talents in Matthew 25. Further, according to the parable of the 10 minas in Luke chapter 19, there will be different levels of authority allocated to different Christians depending upon their faithfulness or lack thereof. That is, when we get to heaven, there'll be different levels of authority. And it's going to depend upon their faithfulness or lack thereof in managing the money that God has entrusted to them while they're here on earth. On the other hand, a treasure on earth is something we treasure while we're here on earth, but it has no eternal value. This would include spending money on wants and desires, particularly if there's no ministry impact from that spending. As Job said, naked I come from my mother's womb, and as I, and naked I will depart. In other words, we're not going to take any of this stuff that we have, material things or money, with us. It all stays here when we die and go to be with the Lord. And it's all of no eternal value. Eternal rewards will only be received when we use money and material things for ministry purposes as directed by the Lord. The sixth item I'd like to talk about is the biblical steward believes that we're accountable to God as to how we use money, while the secular person believes that he or she can spend their money as they wish. And again, there's lots of Christians that fall into the secular mindset, and I encourage parents, teach your kids the biblical mindset so they don't make the same mistake of following into the secular mindset. I realize that in many respects, the parents may be fulfilling the role of making your kids accountable as to how they spend money, especially when they're very young. However, as they get older, once you go to university, mom and dad cannot oversee everything they do, and your kids will need to learn that they're individually accountable to God. Romans 14:12 says, "So then each of us will give account of himself to God." We're all going to stand before the Lord one day, 2 Corinthians 5:10 at the Bema, and give an account as to how we use the money, material things, time, and talent that we were entrusted with while we're here on earth. I now like to talk about giving generously. There's so many scriptures that could be shared here, but here's a few to focus on. 2 Corinthians chapter 9, Paul said, "He who sows sparingly will also reap sparingly. He who sows generously will also reap generously. Each of you should give what you've decided in your heart to give, not reluctantly or under compulsion, for God loves a cheerful giver." God has promised that when his people give generously to his work, he will bless them, usually financially, but sometimes God blesses in other ways, such as good health, good relations with family members, a good marriage, etc. It's so important that parents teach their kids about giving when they're very young. As mentioned above, this can be done just by having three jars, one 10% for giving, and the other a jar for saving and one jar for spending. And I encourage parents to allow the child make the decision to put the money into the giving jar. Let them actually do it. It's a simple concept, but it's so important, but it's rarely taught by parents. In the parable of the talents, Matthew 25, my paraphrase is this: the master, who is God, entrusted money to three different servants. Two of the three servants were faithful, and so God entrusted them with even more. However, with respect to the third servant, who was unfaithful, God took away his money. It's critical that every Christian manage money that God has entrusted to them according to all the biblical principles, including spending wisely, living on a budget, being content with God's provision, etc., and give generously to God's work. And be sure to give with the right motive. If you're giving with the wrong motive, God won't bless that. Proverbs 16:2 says, "All a man's ways seem innocent to him, but motives are weighed by the Lord." God looks at the heart as well as how much we give to him. And so it needs to be out of our love for God, and it needs to be maybe as a discipline as well. It's a good discipline to give 10% to the Lord's work on a regular basis. The 10% is not a legalism. It's a guideline, but it's an amount that most people in this world, especially Canada, the U.S., and Great Britain, etc., should be able to accomplish if they're managing their money according to biblical principles. Now I want to talk about obtaining specific direction from the Lord. Teach your children at a very young age to pray and ask God for his wisdom and his specific direction. In Psalms 32:8, God said, "I will instruct you and teach you in the way you should go. I will counsel you and watch over you." Here's a real life example. I think of a young widow who regularly gave 10% of her modest income to the Lord's work, and she got her daughter to do the same. God blessed by providing all their needs, food, clothing, and accommodation. And further, God moved in the heart of numerous Christians to pay for her daughter's tuition fees from grade 1 right through to grade 12 at a private Christian school. It was just an amazing story, and I've heard a few of these stories. I don't think it was a coincidence that they both made giving to God's work a priority. God intervened, and this little girl was blessed to go to a private Christian school from grade 1 to 12, and mom didn't pay anything. Her daughter was so impressed with her mother's faith and trust in the Lord that today, as a young married woman, she is following the same pattern, applying biblical principles of managing money, giving generously, and she's teaching her first child God's financial principles. Often the principles, if you teach your kids, it'll get passed down to the next three and four generations. In Deuteronomy, it says the sins of the parents go to the next three and four generations, but the biblical teaching and the biblical example of parents can also go to the next three or four generations. So often you're not just doing this for your kids, you're doing it for your grandkids and your great-grandkids, etc. So here's a question. Should you give your children allowances, or should they have to work for all of their money? The question of whether to give children allowance or require them to work for all their money is an important one, and it can be approached from a biblical perspective. The Bible provides principles that can guide parents in making this decision, balancing the concepts of stewardship, work ethic, and generosity. Here's a summary. I say providing allowance can be a tool for teaching the children how to manage money responsibly. It offers a practical way to teach budgeting, saving, giving, and spending with a controlled environment. However, I would suggest that that allowance be tied into them doing certain chores in the house. And if they don't do their chores, then they don't get their allowance. They need to understand, in a sense, there's no free lunches in this world. The second thing is, having them work for their money is good to build a strong work ethic. In 2 Thessalonians 3:10, it says, "For even when we were with you, we gave you this rule, the one who is unwilling to work shall not eat." Now that refers to the one that can work and is able to work, but they're just unwilling. In other words, they're lazy. They need to have an incentive to work. So encouraging children to work for their money instills a strong work ethic and helps them to understand the value of hard work. And this principle can be applied by assigning chores or tasks that earn them allowance. And I know the family I grew up in, my parents taught us a long time ago, there are no free lunches. I had to work for everything, so did my siblings. And every sibling, and even now, their kids and the grandkids have a really strong work ethic. And the third point, balancing generosity and earning. One gives freely, yet gains richer. Another withholds what he should give and only suffers wants. Teaching children to give a portion of their allowance to God's work helps them develop a heart of generosity. Whether the money is given as an allowance or earned through work, the principle of giving remains the same. And we've already talked about the three-jar concept, 10% in one jar for giving, 40% in one jar for saving, and teaching your kids not to spend any more than, let's say, 50% of their income. And then even within that 50%, teaching them to save for future needs or things that they want. There is a lot of value in hard work. Assigning chores for tasks for money helps children understand the value of hard work and the effort required to earn the money. As soon as they're old enough, encourage them to earn money part-time from a neighbor or work, certainly as they get old enough, encourage them to work outside of the house so they get experience in dealing with unrelated parties, you know, working at a retail store, and they get experience in dealing with other people. And this is really good real-world preparation for your kids because in the real world, people do have to work. Here's my summary comments. Parents need to study and learn God's financial principles and then teach them to your children. See sessions 2 and 3 for more details on this topic, which can be accessed from our website, copelandfinancialministries.org. Further, parents need to set a godly role model by managing their money God's way. What you do is more important than what you teach or say. You gotta set that role model. And to achieve it, I'd encourage parents to go through my in-depth biblical financial study, Financial Management God's Way. This is the study where we see the most significant permanent change in the way people manage money. It's available on Zoom, so it doesn't matter where you live. So to register and access the numerous resources, go to copelandfinancialministries.org. I'm now going to close in prayer. Heavenly Father, we thank you that your word says so much on finances. We thank you that it's applicable to little children and as well as being applicable to adults. And I pray, Lord, that you'd move in the hearts and minds of the parents that are listening in on this this program, that they would be convicted and take the time to learn God's word on finances and to teach their children the biblical financial principles of managing the money that God's entrusted to them. In Jesus' name, amen. And to learn more on this topic, go to copelandfinancialministries.org and access the numerous resources available there from our website, most of which are free. Or follow us on Facebook, Instagram, or Twitter under Bible Finance.
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1: In order to discern God's will, whether you should go with a fixed or variable mortgage rate, God can provide specific direction in several ways. 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Psalms 119:105 says, "Your word is a lamp to my feet and a light for my path." 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Psalms 1. 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And of course, before you make the final decision with respect to your mortgage refinancing, pray and ask God for his wisdom, James 1:5, and his specific direction, Psalms 25:12. 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
1: In order to discern God's will, whether you should go with a fixed or variable mortgage rate, God can provide specific direction in several ways. 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Psalms 119:105 says, "Your word is a lamp to my feet and a light for my path." Number two, God can speak to you through a godly financial or mortgage advisor. Psalms 1. God can provide his peace or lack of peace with respect to any proposed financial decision. Jesus said, "Peace I leave with you, my peace I give you, I do not give as the world gives." 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And of course, before you make the final decision with respect to your mortgage refinancing, pray and ask God for his wisdom, James 1:5, and his specific direction, Psalms 25:12. To learn more, check out CopelandFinancialMinistries.org.

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2: God is good all the time, and all the time, God is good. Welcome to the Gospel Message radio program. My name is Wes Heppner, and today, the first part of the message, the goodness of God. How good God is, what He has done, what He is doing, and what He will do, and everything He does is good. I'm glad you're here today to take some time away from the world, away from our struggles, away from politics, away from the wars and social media, to listen and see how good God is. I want to start this message with reading Psalm 34, the first 10 verses, just in honor and praise to God. It says this, I will bless the Lord at all times. His praise shall continually be in my mouth. My soul shall make her boast in the Lord. The humble shall hear thereof and be glad. O magnify the Lord with me, and let us exalt his name together. I sought the Lord, and he heard me, and delivered me from all my fears. They looked unto him and were lightened, and their faces were not ashamed. This poor man cried, and the Lord heard him, and saved him out of all his troubles. The angel of the Lord encampeth round about them that fear him, and delivereth them. O taste and see that the Lord is good. Blessed is the man that trusteth in him. O fear the Lord, ye his saints, for there is no want to them that fear him. The young lions do lack and suffer hunger, but they that seek the Lord shall not want any good thing. The goodness of God, God is good. Now remember, this message is not about you. It may be for you, but it's not about you. This message is about God. And it's incredible in our lives when we keep our eyes on the goodness of God, how things change. Our thinking changes, our environment changes, we change. The best story I know is in the Bible, and it shows when we keep our eyes on Jesus that incredible things happen. One night, there's some men there on a stormy sea, and Jesus comes to them walking on the water. And one of them, Peter, says, well, can I come to you? And he keeps his eyes on Jesus. He walks on the water, but then he turns to the side. He looks at the waves. He looks at the wind, and he starts sinking. But even then, Jesus holds out his hand and helps him up. He can walk on water when he keeps his eyes on Jesus. The amazing thing about this story is it's not about Peter sinking in the water. It's about Peter walking on the water. It's the goodness of God. And when we keep our eyes on that goodness, it's amazing how our life changes. The miracles God can do in our life. Anne Voskamp said this, when you're overwhelmed with the goodness of God to you, you overflow with the goodness of God to others. Another quote, every good thing in my life exists because of God's goodness. A.W. Tozer said this, the goodness of God is infinitely more wonderful than we'll ever be able to comprehend. And I'd add to that, this radio program won't do justice to the goodness of God, but we still want to keep our eyes on Jesus. Charles H. Spurgeon said, remember the goodness of God in the frost of adversity. So today and next week, we want to look at the goodness of God, take our eyes away from our problems, our environment, our surroundings, and remember that God is good all the time. Before we go into that message, let's take time to pray. Heavenly Father, we thank you for this day. We thank you for this opportunity on this radio program to share your word. Heavenly Father, bless each listener. Help us to take our eyes away from our problems, from our busyness in life, and to concentrate on you, and that you are good. You were good, you are good now, and you will be good for eternity. Heavenly Father, bless this message, lead it with your Holy Spirit, help people to be drawn to you, because the Bible says it's the goodness of God that leads us to repentance. Heavenly Father, I pray that this message would build your kingdom and you would get all the honor and glory for that. I pray this in the name of Jesus Christ. Amen. So today and next week, the goodness of God, four things we want to look at. God is good in the beginning, number one. Number two, God is good in Jesus. And number three, God is good to you. And number four, God is good for eternity. Now, sometimes we say the pastors preach from Genesis to Revelations, and today it'll be exactly like that. God is good in the beginning, 5,000 or 6,000 years ago. God is good in Jesus, 4,000 years later. God is good to you, 2,000 years later. And God will be good in eternity. And so let's start with God was good in the beginning. Now remember, this is not the beginning of God. This is the beginning of the world. Genesis 1:31, at the end of all that God had made, it says, and God saw everything that he had made, and behold, it was very good. And the evening and the morning were the sixth day. Now it's interesting, the Bible says very good. See, God was impressed by what he had made. He had made something incredible, the sea, the mountains, the moon, the stars, the animals, the man. And he said it was very good. When God makes something, it's very good. It's incredible because it's God that makes it. That's Genesis 1:31. And turn to Genesis 2:18, still in the beginning. The Lord God said, it's not good that the man should be alone. I will make an helpmeet for him. So this is the first time in the Bible where it says God says it's not good. And it's interesting, it wasn't God's fault. He hadn't missed something, but he saw that man had a need for a companion, for a friend. And God, my friends, has a plan when you have a need. When you are going through trouble, when you need something in your life, God has a plan to make what is not good in your life to be something wonderful. Now that's the picture of marriage here in Genesis 2:18, that the man finds the woman, they live together and have a family. God makes something good out of our needs, out of our troubles, out of our trials, tribulations, out of things that are hard for us. God is still good. God was good in the beginning. He made everything. Psalm 19:1 tells us this. The heavens declare the glory of God, and the firmament showeth his handiwork. If you want to be amazed, go outside when it's dark and look at the stars. Try to count them, or just look and see how great the universe is. The sky, the moon, the stars, what God has made. It's incredible. Or during the day, go outside and look at a plant, look at a flower, look at a bee buzzing. Maybe you're on a lake and it's surrounded by mountains and trees and you see nature and you see how great God is. Maybe you take a trip somewhere and you're in a city and you see the lights and all the things that we think people have made, but really they're all taken from resources we have on this earth. God knew exactly what to put on this earth so that we needed what we had. Or maybe you go to a waterfall and you hear the rushing water. You see the millions of gallons of water rushing over. And you think, wow, God is good. And my friends, God was good in the beginning. And what God makes, and remember he said it was very good, it stays forever. God is good. And he was good in the beginning. He started out. It's character. Now we want to go 4,000 or 5,000 years later to Jesus, and we want to see how God is good in Jesus. We know God sent Jesus as his only son, but why did he come? Mark 10:45 says this, for even the Son of Man, that's Jesus, came not to be ministered unto, but to minister and to give his life a ransom for many. Jesus came to give his life. God is good in Jesus. He gave his life a ransom. He paid for your sins, for all that believe. John 3:16 tells us that God is good in Jesus. For God so loved the world. Now there's almost not a better way to be good than to show love. How did God show his love? He gave his only begotten son. That whosoever believeth on him, whosoever means whoever, that means you, should not perish, but have everlasting life. God loved the world. He gave His Son, Jesus, that if you believe in Him, you will not perish, but you can have everlasting life. I wonder, have you trusted Jesus? Have you accepted that free gift of salvation? That's how God is good in Jesus, because salvation is through Him. And then Luke 19, verse 10. For the Son of Man has come to seek and to save that which is lost. Now again, the Son of Man is Jesus, and He's come to seek. Now I love that word seek, because that means He's looking for you. Remember the story Jesus told about the 100 sheep? The 99 are safe in the fold, but the one is lost. What does the good shepherd do? He goes to find that one sheep that is lost. That's the picture of Jesus. God is good in Jesus in that He wants to seek and to save you if you're lost. Now, if you're saved, praise the Lord. But if you're still lost, Jesus is wanting you to come to Him. He's seeking you. He's knocking at your heart's door. He wants you to accept Him. A beautiful picture of how God is good in Jesus is the story of Jesus at the well speaking to the Samaritan woman. Now, this was not normal that a man would speak to a woman or that a Jew would speak to a Samaritan, but Jesus was ready to seek and to save those that were lost. This woman was in sin. And yet Jesus said, I am willing to give you living water so that you will never thirst again. That's how God is good in Jesus. He looks for the lost. He wants to seek and to save those that we may think are hopeless. Those that we may think, how can God save that person? God has a plan. Salvation is His plan through Jesus Christ. God is good in Jesus. Now, in His last night before His crucifixion, Jesus is in the Garden of Gethsemane. He's praying. There's drops of blood falling from His body, a sweat. And He's asking God if it's possible that that cup, that suffering could be removed. But then He says, not my will, but your will. God is good in Jesus in that Jesus gave Himself over to the will of God. And then we could say the most unfair thing, the most terrible thing in the world, the only perfect man was crucified in the most horrible, torturous death. But that most horrible, terrible thing was the greatest gift ever. The moment that changed history, the temple veil was torn in two. You and I can come before God through Jesus Christ. It is finished. John 19 verse 30 tells us that God is good in Jesus. It's such a wonderful thing to know that God is great in Jesus. And I just want to encourage you today. If you're struggling, if there's things happening in your life, turn to God. Maybe see how He was good in the beginning and see how He's good in the world today and go outside and see nature and see how God is so very good. Or maybe read Matthew, Mark, Luke, and John, the stories of Jesus' life, and see how God is good in Jesus. He is so good that He wants to save you. My friend, salvation comes through the goodness of God. The Bible says the goodness of God leads us to repentance. He wants to draw us with His love, His everlasting love, His love that knows no end, has no bounds. Jesus loves you. Have you accepted Him? Are you His child? I want to tell you today, God is gracious and merciful to you. That's why you're listening to this program. You have the opportunity to accept Jesus Christ. Wherever you're listening, you can go on your knees and pray to God. You can confess your sins, acknowledge that you're lost without Jesus, and in faith, trust Him. Tell Him that you want to follow Him, that you want to be His child, and then you can thank Him for that free gift of salvation. God was good in the beginning, and God is good in Jesus. Next week, how God is good to us, and how God will be good in eternity. My name is Wes Heppner. 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
1: I don't want to clean up my sister's toys. 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Why should I do it?
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0: Happy Sunday and welcome to Keys for Kids. My name is Zach. If you have siblings, you know that you have to clean up their messes sometimes. You might feel like it's not your job, but remember, your mom and dad help you out with plenty of things too, right? They do that because they love you. That's what our story is about today. It's entitled, It's Not My Job. Jordan, could you please put Athena's toys away while I give her a bath? Called Mom as she carried Jordan's little sister to the bathroom. Jordan groaned. He was right in the middle of a video game. He slammed his controller down and stomped into his baby sister's room. This is so unfair, he said as he threw Athena's toys into the toy box. I didn't make this mess. It's not my job. After soccer practice the next day, Coach handed Jordan a big bag of dirty laundry. It was Jordan's turn to take the soccer uniforms home to be washed. Jordan dumped the bag of filthy clothes in the kitchen. Hang on a minute, said Mom. What's all this? Jordan was confused. Mom had washed the soccer uniforms countless times before. It's our turn to wash the uniforms, he replied. Mom tossed the bag back at Jordan. Well, I don't play soccer, so why should I wash them? It's not my job. All of a sudden, Jordan's own words came back to him. But I can't wash these, he cried. I don't know how. Dad got up from his chair, a wry smile on his face. Well then, I'll show you. Dad patiently showed Jordan how to operate the washing machine. You know, families should help one another, Jordan, and sometimes that means cleaning up someone else's mess. Jordan sighed. But cleaning up after Athena is hard. Well, so is going to work every single day, said Dad. Jordan had never thought about that before. And how about Mom? Dad continued. She changes dirty diapers, she washes our clothes, and cleans up after people all the time. Imagine if she stopped doing all those things because they weren't her job. Jordan laughed. We'd all stink, Dad grinned. It reminds me of what Jesus did to save us. He came to earth and cleaned up that great big mess of sin we had made. Jesus never sinned, not once, but he was willing to die on the cross so our sins could be forgiven. I'm so thankful he saved me and made me clean. Me too, Jordan said as he dumped the dirty uniforms into the washing machine. So how about you? Do you moan and complain when you're asked to clean up a mess someone else made? Jesus loves us so much he was willing to save us from the biggest mess of all that none of us were able to clean up, sin. When we trust in him, he removes our filthy rags of sin and clothes us in garments as white as snow. To learn more about what it means to trust in Jesus, just get your parents' permission first, and then go to keysforkids.net/salvation. Our key verse for today is found in the New Testament letter to Titus, chapter 3, verse 5.
1: He saved us, not because of righteous things we had done, but because of his mercy.
0: 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I'm Zach with Keys for Kids. Hey, I'm Zach. Glad you guys could make it out to the baseball field today. You have your gloves and helmets? Good. You're definitely going to need them for today's game because I hear there are some hard hits into foul territory. As a matter of fact, some of them might go beyond Gilead.

0: Michael Morrison on third, Matt Stevens on second, and Dave Haynes up to bat. And he hits it out of the ballpark. A home run! And now Coleraine is up by 9. It's looking good right now for Coleraine to head to the state semifinals and then on to the Big League World Series playoffs.
1: Way to go, Coleraine! That's how you do it.
2: Bill, what are you doing here?
1: Here? I love sports, all kinds, and this is a great age with kids and sports.
2: Oh, yeah.
1: All the energy. There's nothing better to watch.
2: Yes, sir.
1: Nice slide. Good job.
3: That's wonderful. Oh, I love to hear all the cheers from the crowd. And there's already so much excitement now.
1: Oh, hello, Miss Andrews. It's nice to see you here, too. Okay, I have a confession to make.
3: That sounds ominous.
1: Oh, it's not that bad. I needed to talk to you.
3: Which one of us?
1: Well, all of you. Mr. and Mrs. Morrison and Miss Andrews, too. I thought if I could find you here, I might get a chance to check out a few minutes of the game as well.
4: Yeah, sounds like a great idea to me. Two birds with one stone.
1: Exactly. So it looks like there's a little lull in the action while we're between innings. Got a few minutes to talk?
2: Well, sure.
3: Sounds good to me.
5: Richter's Bed and Breakfast. How may I help you? Oh, I'm sorry. I'm afraid we're booked solid for the next week. Yes, you're welcome. These baseball games have been better for business than I'd imagined. Now, what do we have here? A fax? Wait a minute, that can't be right. If I'm reading that right, it can't be. Hello, Richter's Bed and Breakfast. Hello, yes, I did just get this fax and was going to call to. Well, yes, but... You can't be serious. This isn't what we agreed on. I know perfectly well who you are. Oh, there's no need to take that tone. I'm going to be consulting an attorney. Because there's no way I'm going to let this happen. Not a chance.
6: So, Bill, what's up?
1: Well, John, Mary, Grace, I have news for you.
3: Oh? Mm-hmm.
1: Yes, and I wanted to share it personally rather than by phone. As you all know, we've been having trouble figuring out the water situation near your place.
3: Yes?
1: It's a real swamp out there, and nothing we could do brought the water level down.
3: Hmm.
1: At first, we thought it was a water main or some sort of underground well that wasn't mapped anywhere, but we just couldn't find it when we searched. And everything kept filling with water, even after we pumped it.
6: Yes. So what did you learn?
1: You live right next to a very large natural spring that's created a wetland.
6: What?
1: Yes.
3: We've never heard anything about that before.
1: Well, we hadn't either. It didn't turn up on any of our survey reports or in any of the testing we did. No maps of it. Nothing.
7: Oh, that's odd. So what does that mean?
1: Well... We won't be able to build anything there at all. At least not as we'd planned. We'll be turning the campus around.
6: What?
1: Well, you just can't build a road on a wetland. From all of our reports and information, it doesn't look as if it would support a two-track, let alone an expressway.
7: But we've never had any problems.
6: No.
1: Yes, apparently it's just isolated to that specific area north of Miss Andrews' house.
6: Well, how about that? I never would have imagined. So what happens next? I mean, you said something about... turning the campus around?
1: Yeah, that's what we're looking at right now. Instead of being right at the front of headquarters and living on a 4-lane highway, your road won't change at all, and you'll be living on the back end of things.
7: Oh.
1: And Miss Andrews, I'm glad you never took us up on any of those offers to move you. It looks like you won't need to move now.
7: Praise God.
3: Yes. Thank you, Lord, for taking care of us.
6: Amen.
1: Yes, well... I'm glad to have been able to share the good news with you. I just wish we could have saved Mr. Key's house. It would have been nice to have a place to keep special guests when they visit or... Well, either way, I'm going to suggest that they make Mr. Key's memory garden the centerpiece of a meditation area. We'll expand the garden around it. It'll really be a nice, quiet place for Gilead Lane, especially after everything you've been through.
6: Bill, I can't tell you how much this means to us.
1: You don't need to, John. Just enjoy it.
8: What's happening now? Isn't it over yet?
7: No, not
8: yet. The other team still has another chance at bat.
9: Oh, wow, we're so close to the end. I hope he misses so Chlorine wins.
1: Yeah.
10: And here it comes. Parker up to bat. Two outs, two runners on base, and they brought it up to two runs behind Chlorine. That's a lot of twos and a lot riding on this one play. Here comes the windup, and he swings.
9: Oh, no!
1: Wait!
10: It's a foul ball, and it's been caught by the first baseman. It's out. The batter is out. Just won the game. They're on to the state semifinals.
11: Yes, look, there they go.
9: This is the last time we see you on Gilead Lane.
8: Now, Hope, there may be some more bulldozing with the garden and some other things.
11: Yeah, but they won't be threatening to knock Grace's house down.
8: Well, that's true.
9: Okay, so this is the last time we see you guys on Gilead Lane trying to knock down one of our friends' houses, right?
8: Yes, that's right.
12: Hey, Mom. What's for lunch?
8: Oh, simple. Sandwiches, chips, fruit salad. Take your pick.
12: Leftover ham from dinner.
8: Uh-huh.
12: I think I'll make a sandwich.
9: Hey, Tim. Let's go say goodbye to them. I think I see Sam out there.
11: Okay.
8: Stay in the front yard and wave. Don't run toward those bulldozers.
9: Okay.
11: Hey, Dad's home.
9: Oh. Hey, did you see the bulldozers leaving?
13: Yes, I did.
8: John, you're home early. Is everything all right?
13: Oh, yeah. Yeah, things were light at the office, and, well, I thought this would be a good time to drive to West Town and visit the surveyor's office.
8: Oh.
14: West Town? You're going to West Town?
13: Yes, I am. What's the sudden interest in West Town?
8: Yeah, Mike, I've never seen you this interested in a trip to West Town before.
12: Come on, guys. You know. We're going up against West Town in the state semifinals.
8: Uh-huh.
12: And today's Thursday, isn't it?
13: Yes, it is. All day.
12: That's so old, Dad.
13: I know, but it's still fun, isn't it?
12: Oh.
13: Oh, come on. But I get the distinct impression that I'm not going to be taking this trip to West Town on my own, am I? You're going to come along, keep your old dad company, huh?
12: Yeah, that'd be awesome.
13: Ah, you can help me figure out all this surveying paperwork, then.
12: Well, actually, Dad, I was hoping you'd drop me off at West Town Field.
13: Oh, West Town Field. Why would that be?
12: They have open practice on Thursdays.
13: And here I thought you just wanted to keep me company.
12: Well, I do. I'd go anyway, but the practice.
13: Yeah.
12: Can I call Matt and see if he can come too?
13: Sure. How about we make a day of it? I take the two of you to Casa Grande for dinner, too.
12: Yes! I'm going to call him right now.
13: Go on.
12: Thanks, Dad.
13: Yeah.
15: Monica, I cannot have this discussion with you right now. I'm busy. I'm really sorry, Mr. Garland. I apologize for the interruption.
16: It's all right, Kelly. I understand emergencies. I'll come back Monday afternoon and we can continue our discussion. Good day, Mrs. Richter.
17: And to you, Bob.
15: Have Judy make the appointment for you, Mr. Garland. Tell her to rearrange whatever she needs to in my schedule and have a good weekend. Monica, you do know that you have appointment times just like anyone else. You have a standing appointment tomorrow morning. This couldn't wait until then?
17: No, it most certainly could not.
15: All right. What's the big emergency?
17: It's this paperwork. I've been looking it over for a few days, and I can't figure out what it means.
15: What's this about? Monica, this doesn't look good.
17: I know. I tried to figure it all out, but... Well, I'm hoping you can explain it to me.
15: Well, it looks like Richter Properties is going to be in trouble, Monica. Quite a few of them. At the very least, this apartment building and this office space over here and maybe even this one, too.
17: What? You can't mean it.
15: Yes, I do.
17: Then you need to fix it. Legally, they can't just take over my property without my permission.
15: Actually, this is the same thing that the mayor and his neighbors ran into on Gilead Lane. Yes, they can. It's for the good of the town and the economy, remember?
17: Of course I remember. But they can't mean that getting rid of other businesses and means of income can be better for the town. A couple of houses on a broken-down old street are far different than an apartment building full of gainfully employed people.
15: I can make the argument, but Monica... This doesn't look good. It doesn't look good at all.
17: Well, fix it. That's why I pay you. Fix it.
15: I'll do some research, but don't get your hopes up, Monica. Organizations like this, they don't mess around. They know what they could do, and they do it. They don't stop to think about the people in their way. They just go forward. They didn't care about the Morrisons or Grace Andrews
17: or... Who does? care about the Morrisons or that Andrews woman. Just get this fixed. Do you understand me? No one treats Monica Richter this way. No one.
12: So what'd you find out at the survey office? Is our house safe?

0: We learned about how they practice. Mm-hmm. It's great. I never thought about some of it before.
1: Really?
2: Yeah. Thanks for bringing us with you, Mr. Morrison.
0: Yeah, Dad.
1: Oh, no, no. It's my pleasure. Now, what are we going to have for dinner this evening? Huh? Enchiladas, chimichangas, burritos, tacos?
2: Burritos.
0: Tacos.
1: And sopapillas all around.
0: Huh? Yes.
2: All right.
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0: Over here, Matt. Yeah, nice one.
4: Great hit, Greg. Good one. Step in a little more, and you'll hit it out of the park next time. Okay, let's take a break, guys.
0: Oh, man. It's hot out, man.
4: You guys are doing a great job. Take a few minutes now to hydrate and cool off before we keep going.
5: Hey, Matt, I heard you and Morrison went to the West Elm practice.
6: You did? Really?
0: Oh, yeah. It was really awesome. I mean, they don't take breaks.
5: They don't? What do you mean?
6: The whole time we were there, beginning to end, they never stopped once.
0: I think that builds up resistance.
5: What?
0: You know, if you play and don't take breaks all the time, then you don't get tired when it's time to play the game. Makes sense to me.
6: That's a good point. Never thought of it that way, Mike.
7: And they practice twice a day.
0: They're going to be way ahead of us if we don't start working harder.
6: Yeah, come on.
4: Whoa, wait. Hold on a minute there. It doesn't work that way.
0: What do you mean, Coach?
4: When you play long and hard and you don't take breaks, it wipes you out. There are rules in place about the way you're supposed to do things, and they're there for a reason. Practices and breaks, it's not good to ignore them.
0: But if it helps you get better, isn't that okay?
4: No, Mike. The rules are in place. Breaking them is breaking them. And people who are much wiser than you and I put those rules in place. We have a good system now, and we're solid. Let's keep doing what we did to get us here, and we'll be fine. All right?
5: Okay.
6: All right, Coach.
4: Besides that, we want you guys to learn long-term strategies for success. Some of those things they're doing might give them immediate benefit. Maybe winning a game or two. But they can't go on that way. They're going to burn out.
5: Yeah, that's a good point.
4: I'd love to see all you guys in long-term careers in baseball or any other sport you'd like. But I don't want to burn you out for a trophy now. Although, I wouldn't mind a trophy now.
6: Yeah.
4: As long as we get it the right way. Everyone cooled off enough?
6: Mm-hmm. Yeah, I guess.
4: I think it's time to practice hitting those fastballs. Morrison, up to bat.
0: See?
8: Oh,
0: I got it.
8: Man.
0: Just enough to make it to the fountain.
8: How did you do that?
9: Yeah.
8: I've been missing all the points this game.
10: I'm glad I'm reading a book. Sounds like the game's getting tough.
8: It is. Mike's about to win.
11: You're good, Mike. Did you put a spin on that when you rolled it?
12: Seriously. Okay, it's my turn. Although I don't know if I can beat that.
8: Ooh. Ouch, Tim, the bridge.
12: Yeah.
13: Hey, Mike. You got one of those email alert things you signed up for. Something about the game.
0: Really?
8: Mike!
12: Oh,
8: hey!
12: Look out!
0: Oh, I'm sorry. Wow, I didn't mean to do that. Well, I guess the game's over.
12: Yep, guess so. Hey, want to go get some popcorn, Hope?
8: Yeah.
11: Hey, who's picking up the game?
8: We'll help you, Haley. Come on, Tim. Thanks.
12: Oh.
0: What's the email say?
13: Something about an injury.
0: What? Are you kidding?
13: Mike, why don't I just let you sit down here and read?
0: Yeah, thanks, Justin.
14: Hey, everyone!
8: Hi, guys.
0: Oh, no. Wow.
10: Mike, what's wrong? Are you all right?
0: There was an injury. Westtown's pitcher hurt himself at practice.
8: Oh,
14: no, that can't be good, huh?
0: Well, sort of. I mean, good for our team, but wow. Westtown's gonna be hurting.
10: What about the boy?
0: I don't know. It doesn't say a lot right now, except that he's out of the game Saturday for sure.
10: Aw.
0: And he's one of their best players. I mean, he's the key to a lot of their big plays.
11: What's up?
10: Someone on Westtown's team got hurt.
11: Whoa! What's that mean? Coleraine's gonna win for sure?
0: Not necessarily. You never know what might happen, but it helps us.
11: You don't sound too happy about that, Mike. Shouldn't

0: No, it'd be tough being him. I mean, if I got hurt and got pulled out of a game this big, I don't know what I'd do. That's just rough.
1: Are you gonna pray for him?
0: Yeah, of course I am. I mean, this is a game, a big one. But if he ends up hurting himself badly enough, it could ruin his career. And this guy, Kirk Harmon, he's good enough to have a career in baseball.
2: Really?
0: Yeah. There have already been scouts looking his way.
2: Oh.
0: This could ruin all of that for him.
3: Oh. You know, Mike, it's good to hear that you have it in perspective.
2: Yeah, it is.
1: But still, womp him on Saturday!
4: That's a good way to put it, Hope.
0: I do want to womp him, Hope. I just want him to be okay, too.
5: Colerain up by 5 and Westtown looking a little tired. The pitcher's arm seems to be getting soft and he's almost giving away the plays at this point. It looks like Colerain's in this to win it and, wait, what's this?
6: John, it looks like...
2: I know, but it can't be right.
1: Hey, what's happening? I don't get it.
5: Yes, it is. Westtown's bringing in Harmon out of the bullpen. Earlier today, he was out of the game for an injury, but the coach must feel he's doing well enough to come in and cover for the rest of the game.
1: What? I thought he wasn't allowed to play.
2: So did I.
6: I wonder what Mike thinks.
0: Coach, he can't play Harmon. Isn't that against the rules?
7: That's tough, Mike. If the doctor hasn't cleared him, it could be. I don't know. It's not up to me. I just trust that the coach knows what he's doing and that he's keeping those boys as safe as he can.
0: But, Coach, what if they win?
7: Then they win. But we played by the rules we set out. And we didn't change something just to win. We did it the right way. Now, come on, let's go, Mike. You're up.
0: All right.
1: Is it almost over? I mean the game. Did we win yet?
4: Not yet, Hope. We're close, though.
3: That boy doesn't look good. Is he...
1: Oh, did you see that? What happened?
3: John, he's...
2: I know. Look. Look, he's getting up now.
3: Oh,
2: they're helping him off the field. And there's a doctor.
1: That boy! Is he okay?
3: I don't know, Hope. I don't know.
5: And this game's about to take a very interesting turn, folks. That's the league official in charge of today's ball game out there on the mound talking with the coaches. Stick around, folks. You won't want to miss this.
8: Mr. Satter?
9: Yes?
8: Mr. Mincer is on the phone for you. Line 4.
9: Thank you, Sarah. Mincer, hello. How are things in Colerain?
10: Hello, Mr. Satter. It's good to speak to you, sir.
9: What do you need, Mincer?
10: Well, I was calling to talk to you about the Richter situation, Richter Properties.
9: Yes?
10: Well, it's not exactly what Monica signed up for. She's obviously distraught, and she's consulting attorneys, and...
9: What do I care if Colerain's almost mayor is a little upset? You think some small-town attorney frightens me?
10: Oh, no, not at all. I just... Well, that's not what she bargained for. That's all.
9: It's for the good of the company. Peace of heaven, Mincer. You do what you need to do, remember? Whatever it takes to get ahead. So what if someone gets bumped along the way? It's where you get that matters, not how you get there.
10: I understand. I do. It's just... It could get messy down here.
9: Messy? Bah, I don't care about messy. Monica Richter's made her own bed. Let her lie in it. She did what she did with that money by her choice. She's going to reap the rewards now.
10: Rewards? She's going to lose half of her income, if not more.
9: You play with the big boys, you get hurt sometimes. She'll get up, brush it off. But it has nothing to do with us. Her choice, her decisions, not ours. Clean it up, Mincer. Get us out of this mess legally. We need to be as far away from Monica Richter as we can when all this evidence comes to light. Cut all ties. We have nothing to do with any of them. We take over the properties. We finish all dealings with her, and we move on our plans for peace of heaven. But we do it without our names being mixed up with Monica Richter. Got it?
10: Yes, sir. I understand.
11: Good afternoon, folks, and thanks for coming out to the game. We appreciate each and every one of you that have supported the teams as they've gotten to this point. Unfortunately, we have an announcement to make. Due to several rule violations discovered by the league, we are disappointed to share that the Westtown youth baseball team has been disqualified. The game is now forfeit. Coleraine will be moving on to the state semifinals.
12: Right, yes,
13: awesome.
12: We won.
13: What? No way.
14: That stinks.
12: What do you mean, we won?
14: We did not win. We got it handed to us on a platter.
13: Yeah.
14: We didn't even earn it.
12: We definitely won. Get out of here.
7: Hold on, guys. I know it's not how we expected to move on, and it's a tough call, but we did earn it. We did the right thing. We played the right way. We followed the rules, and it got us here. And we'll continue doing that and get as far as we can. I have no doubt we can take state if we want it.
13: But, Coach...
7: Yes, Mike?
13: How's Kirk Harmon? Is he all right?
12: Yeah, is he okay?
7: Well, in the conference on the mound, I heard from their team doctor. He'll be fine, but I don't know if he'll play ball again.
15: Oh, no.
7: It's a really sad situation.
13: Wow, that's awful.
14: Yeah, that is terrible.
7: The rules are in place for a reason. They keep people safe, whether they realize it or not.
13: Yeah. That's a tough lesson to learn, Coach. I hope he's okay.
7: Me too. It's really sad when someone has to learn a lesson the hard way. But you ever hear the phrase, you reap what you sow?
13: Yeah, it's in the Bible. Galatians, I think.
7: That's a good parallel here. They weren't following the rules, and they weren't doing what they were supposed to be doing. They were planning bad things. It's only a matter of time when you make choices like that, you know? Plant those seeds, they're gonna grow into something, and you might not like what it is. It's too bad that the lesson had to be learned by one of the kids.
15: Yeah.
7: Now, guess what, boys?
16: What?
7: We're going to the semifinals.
12: Yes.
7: We've got a lot of work to do.
13: All right, hands in, guys. Coleraine on three. 1, 2, 3.
16: Coleraine!
17: In our lives, we come face to face with lots of rules. Parents tell us when we're supposed to go to bed. Our teachers tell us how long assignments are supposed to be. And coaches make us practice and practice some more. In the Bible, God gives us rules too. They're all part of His plan for us. We might not understand why sometimes, but those rules are there for us to help us and protect us. Psalm 119 is the longest poem in the Bible. Verse 105 says, "Your word is a lamp to my feet and a light for my path." So let's celebrate that God cares for us so much. Beyond Gilead is based on characters and situations in Down Gilead Lane and is a production of Keys for Kids Ministries, a listener-supported ministry. 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The recording session was engineered by Roy Wallace. Joe Carroll handled the sound design, and John Campbell provided all the music. Terry Ritchie was our executive producer, and I'm still Zach. 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

0: Olivia, am I to deduce from those sounds you're making that you need a refill?
1: Oh, no thanks, Eugene. One's enough for me. I have this tune stuck in my head, and I just can't get rid of it.
0: Oh.
1: Does that ever happen to you?
0: Well, fortunately, I have the mental discipline to prevent that sort of unwanted invasion of my brain synapses.
1: But why does it happen?
0: Well, studies have suggested that the phenomenon of involuntary musical imagery, known commonly as an earworm or repetune, occurs when your brain, your memory to be precise, is attempting to remember the entire song.
1: Know the whole song. I only heard part of it on the radio.
0: Well, that makes things difficult. Perhaps if you sing some of it to me, I might know it to sing the rest.
1: No, I don't sing for people.
0: Well, possibly you could work it out on the piano in the little theater, or on my ukulele or a guitar.
1: I can't play the ukulele, but I'd love to learn how to play the guitar.
0: Truly? Well, I've recently begun to give lessons on stringed instruments, ukulele or guitar.
1: Are you serious?
0: Mm-hmm.
1: Is it expensive? I mean, if I wanted you to teach me?
0: Well, actually, I'm teaching for free as part of Mr. Whitaker's new arts initiative.
1: Mr. Whitaker's doing a what?
0: He wants to encourage the young people who come to Wits End to engage in the arts. I'm instructing in music, whilst Miss Kendall is producing theatrical efforts in the little theater.
1: Oh, that's so great!
0: Mm-hmm.
1: Well, when can we start?
0: Well,
1: where do I get a guitar? What about a book? Do I need a book? I had one for piano.
0: Calm down, Miss Parker. You may borrow my old guitar. It's perfect for beginners, and will save you the investment just in case you, choose not to continue.
1: Choose not to continue?
0: Mm-hmm.
1: When I set my mind to something, I see it through.
0: Well, I'm certain you do. I'll get my guitar and bring it to your house this afternoon, if that's all right. And if you have time, we may be able to start with some of the basics.
1: Oh, that is so perfect!
0: Till then.
1: Bye! This will be so cool!
2: Oh, Olivia, I'm glad you're here. I need to talk to you about our drama production.
1: Yeah, Eugene said you're doing a play.
2: Yeah, and I really need you to join us. It's something we're doing for the preschoolers. It's a retelling of the story of Noah's Ark. And I'd like you to be Mrs. Noah. I can't think of anyone I'd trust more.
1: Sure, I'd love to do it.
2: Oh, that's great. We'll rehearse for an hour or so each day. Our first meeting is in the little theater tomorrow after school.
1: I'll be there.
2: Great. See you then.
1: Man, what a day.
0: There we go. All set. Now it's your turn, Olivia.
1: Great. What do I do?
0: Oh, of course. We're going to learn a few simple chords. Let's start off with a G chord. All you have to do is put your fourth finger right over here.
1: Here?
0: Mm-hmm. Not on top of it, just behind the fret. See?
1: Like
0: okay.
1: This?
0: Like that. Now, this is a plectrum, sometimes known as a pick. Hold this in your right hand, like this, and then strum.
1: Okay, here it goes. That can't be right.
0: It's okay. It's a fine start. It sounds like your finger just slipped a little. Now, keep it right there.
1: Okay.
0: Okay? Try it again.
1: It looks so easy on TV.
0: Well, work on how you hold the neck of the guitar. Keep your thumb right on the back, not wrapped around. Okay, that's good. That's good. Okay, now try again.
1: Hey! I did it!
0: All right. A solid first step. Now try and strum in rhythm like this. One, two, three, four, one. Do it.
1: Three, four, one. Okay, this is fun and all, but when did I get to learn a song?
0: Eventually, Olivia. These things take time and practice.
1: One, two, three, four.
3: Hi, sweetie.
1: Hi, Dad.
3: Is Eugene still here? I wanted to see if he'd like to stay for dinner.
1: No, he left a while ago.
3: Oh. Well, it's time to wash up. We're going to eat.
1: Oh.
3: I'm proud of you for trying to do this, Olivia. I really hope you'll stay with it.
1: Stay with it? Of course I'll stay with it. Why wouldn't I?
3: Shall we go upstairs and look at all the things in the attic? The karate outfit, the ballet slippers, the tennis racket, the candle-making kit, the cookbooks, the crochet needles, the easel and paints.
1: This is different. I really want to learn how to play the guitar.
3: Great.
1: I will, Dad.
4: Of course she will.
1: Mom, did you hear me? I can play guitar.
4: I heard.
1: And it's really fun. I know 2 chords already. Isn't that great? Mm-hmm. After another lesson or two, I'll be able to play a whole song.
4: Your abuelita was listening. It brought tears to her eyes.
1: Was it that bad?
4: No. It's because your abuelo played the guitar. You see, it's in your blood.
1: Was Grandpa good?
4: I always thought so. He played for years. In fact, when he was courting your abuelita, he used to go to her house to serenade her on the veranda.
3: A veranda? I thought you said he played the guitar.
4: Go wash your hands.
3: Yes, ma'am.
4: Olivia, are you serious about this?
1: Serious? Look, Mom, Dad already reminded me of all...
4: No, listen. There's a song your abuelita loves. It's called Cuatro Milpas. Her birthday's in a couple of weeks.
1: Yeah?
4: I thought it would be nice if you could learn that song on the guitar and play it for her at the party. It'd mean a lot more to her than anything you could buy.
1: You think so?
4: Oh, yes. It's a lot to learn in a short time.
1: I can do it, Mom. You watch.
4: I'll listen.
5: 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Well, it's not really a secret. 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

0: Hey.
1: Oh, hi, Dad.
0: I was listening to you in the hall. Your guitaring sounds great. How did you pick that up so fast?
1: What? Oh, no, that's not me. Oh. Mom let me download some flamenco music for practice. See?
0: Oh, well, that's flamenco, by the way.
1: Well, whatever it is, it's hard on my fingers, and I broke a nail.
0: One must sacrifice for one's art. Look, Connie just called to remind you about a drama meeting.
1: Yeah, she's putting on a play for some kids, and she wants me in it. I'm going to be Mrs. Noah. Cool, huh?
0: Hold on a second. Don't you have something to ask first?
1: Oh, yeah. I have to ask Mom if I can borrow her old bathrobe. I'll need a costume.
0: Olivia, I mean, you need to ask permission. We don't want you overcommitting yourself.
1: I won't. We'll rehearse for an hour after school, and that's it.
0: Well, what about your guitar lessons? Do you think you'll have time for them, too? And your mom said you're trying to learn a song for your grandmother's birthday. That's going to take some intense work.
1: I know. I can handle it. I promise.
0: You promise? Well, if you promise...
1: Thanks, Dad!
0: Olivia, I mean it. You can't let all this stuff get in the way of your responsibilities for school and at home. Understood?
1: Yo comprendo, Papa. I gotta go.
0: Okay.

0: to start. I've handed out all of the roles and assignments, and you have a complete schedule of rehearsals. Oh, except for one slight change in the cast. Whit will be playing the voice of God.
1: Oh, I am?
0: Great, you're into the role already.
1: But I thought Red Hollard was playing God.
0: Well, his uncle Eustace is having a gallstone removed, so he can't do it now. Do you mind?
1: Well, I'm happy to help out. Is there anything else I can do?
0: Well, Red was also going to build some of the sets, but...
1: I got it. Is that what he's done so far?
0: Uh-huh.
1: Why is the Ark made out of cinder blocks?
0: Because they're cubes, and Red thought that's what the Bible meant when it talked about cubits.
1: Right. I'll get to work.
0: Thanks, Whit. Okay, gather around, everybody. Gather around. I just want to have a little talk to launch our play. Thank you all for helping out with this. I know it's fun, but it'll be a lot of work, too. Now, our performance is set for 2 weeks from Saturday. We'll have 3 daycare centers coming to watch. And just because they're little kids doesn't mean we don't have to take this seriously, right?
2: Yeah, right?
0: Remember, if you don't practice or learn your lines, the whole production suffers. Okay, let's start with Mr. and Mrs. Noah over here. That's Barrett and Olivia. Let's see. Where's Olivia?
3: I'm here, Connie. I'm sorry I'm late.
0: Okay, well, grab a script from the table and come on up.
3: Okay.
0: And let's get to work.
4: Dude, that's right.
0: That was a great first rehearsal, guys. Same time tomorrow, and I want scenes 2 and 3 memorized.
3: Bye, Connie.
0: Oh, Olivia, don't forget to take a copy of our schedule.
3: Oh, right. Thanks.
5: Miss Parker?
3: Hi, Eugene.
5: Did you happen to notice the time?
3: Yeah, it's 4:30.
5: Mm-hmm, and I thought we were practicing at 4 o'clock.
3: Oh, sorry.
0: That's my fault, Eugene. I kept them late.
5: Well, unfortunately, I have another obligation and won't be able to teach you now.
3: Oh.
5: Still, here's a copy of the practice book. I want you to practice the G7 chord in preparation for your grandmother's birthday. Consider this a homework assignment.
3: Homework?
5: Mm-hmm. To make up for our lost time. The G7 requires more dexterity than G and certainly than E minor, but I'm sure you'll master it in no time.
3: Okay, G7. Got it.
5: The important thing to remember is to keep practicing. Machu Picchu wasn't constructed in a day, after all.
3: What?
0: Nobody learns it all overnight.
5: Isn't that what I said?
3: Oh. Will my fingertips stop hurting?
5: Eventually, yes. And I'll see you tomorrow at 5 o'clock, since you're obviously occupied at 4 o'clock.
3: Thanks.
0: And those 2 scenes, don't forget about those.
3: The 2 scenes, right. G7 and 8.
0: Scenes 2 and 3.
3: Got it. Maybe I should practice my lines for a while. Okay. Noah, Noah, you've been building that boat for 120 years now. I've heard of long-term building projects, but seriously, the neighbors are beginning to talk. And you have no idea what kind of teasing the kids are getting at school. Poor Ham, Shemp, and Jeffrey. J-Path. I'll never get these right. Come in.
6: Hi, Olivia. I just wanted to let you know I'm running to the store. I'll be back in 15 minutes.
3: Great.
6: Are you okay?
3: Yeah, I'm fine. I'm just looking over the... No, I'm practicing now.
6: Okay.
3: Okay, let's see. G7. Fingers here, here, and here, and...
6: Don't worry. I'm sure you'll get it.
3: Okay. Thanks. 1, 2... It's too much! My fingers hurt. I need a break.

0: Oh, hi, Olivia. Oh, Miss Parker, I was beginning to think you'd forgotten our lesson today.
1: No, I didn't. I'm here.
0: Well, do you care for a lemonade before you get started? You look like you could use something.
1: Yes, please. That sounds really good.
0: While you do that, I'll make sure the rehearsal room is vacant. I'm looking forward to hearing your work on those new chords. This will only take a minute. So, how are you doing, Olivia? Seems that you've been really busy over the last couple of weeks. You look tired.
1: I am. Just a little.
0: Here you go. Fresh squeezed.
1: Thank you.
0: So, how are the guitar lessons going?
1: Well, they're a lot harder than I thought, but I'm finally losing the feeling in my fingertips.
0: And that's good?
1: Well, it's better than the pain. Here, I'll show you what I'm learning. Oh, no! I forgot my guitar! I must have left it at home.
2: Olivia, you made it. Good. We're ready to run your scenes.
1: My scenes? Now?
2: Uh-huh. Didn't you look at your rehearsal schedule?
1: Well, I thought I did, or maybe that was last week.
2: We added time for the last few rehearsals before the performance. So hurry up, everyone's waiting to do the flood scene.
1: The flood scene? But I thought we were doing the getting off the ark scene.
0: Oh, dear.
1: It's okay, I know it. Mostly, kind of.
0: Would you like me to tell Eugene you'll have to postpone your lesson?
1: Yes, please. Tell him I'm sorry, and I'll be sure to practice for tomorrow, and I'll remember my guitar, and thanks for the lemonade!
0: See you later, Olivia!

0: Hi, Mom.
1: Oh, hi, Olivia.
0: I'll be up in my room.
1: Is everything all right?
0: Sure. Why?
1: I thought you had guitar lessons this afternoon.
0: I did.
1: Without your guitar? You left it next to the front door.
0: Well, I was...
1: How's that song coming? You think you'll have it ready by Saturday?
0: I'm doing my best.
1: I'm sure you are. Your abuelita will be so pleased. When can I hear some of it?
0: Oh, sometime soon. Well, not yet, though. I want to be ready for my big debut. I want you to be surprised, too.
1: Oh, that's sweet. We decided to have her party at the banquet room in the Hacienda restaurant.
0: Really? She'll like that.
1: We'll have to be there at noon, though, so we can decorate.
0: Noon? Okay. Well, I'll be upstairs.
1: It's your turn to set the table for dinner.
0: Okay. Set the table. Chord practice. Lines.
1: Are you sure you're all right?
0: Yeah, it's all right. I mean, I'm all right. Never mind.
2: Okay, thanks everyone. Get plenty of rest tonight for the big show tomorrow. See you at noon, sharp.
3: Connie, I'm going to tighten the rigging on top of the ark. It looks loose to me.
2: Okay, thanks, Whit.
0: See you, Connie.
2: Olivia?
0: Yeah?
2: Please tell me you'll know your lines tomorrow, because if you perform like you
0: did today... I'll know them, Connie, like the palm of my hand.
2: Don't you mean like the back of your hand?
4: Ah, Miss Parker, there you are.
0: Eugene.
4: Come with me, please.
0: To where?
4: The rehearsal room. I've got a guitar tuned up and ready. I want to hear how you're doing.
0: Well, you don't have to worry about that.
4: I don't?
0: Everything will be just fine.
4: Well, you're performing the song for your grandmother tomorrow, correct?
0: Correct. I mean, yes.
4: Well, then I'd like to hear it. As a student of mine, your work indirectly speaks to my teaching skills. I want to be certain that you're prepared.
2: Wait a minute. She's playing a song tomorrow? What time tomorrow?
0: Noon?
2: Noon? You're supposed to be here at noon.
0: I am?
2: That's right. We've been saying noon all along. Haven't you been listening?
0: I thought I was, but...
2: Okay, all right. I'm sorry, Olivia, but I'm going to have to find someone else to play Mrs. Noah tomorrow.
0: What?
2: Well, you can't be in two places at once. And even if you said you'd do the play, I'm not sure that I can trust you to know the lines. So you're out. I'm sorry.
0: But I thought...
4: I suppose that simplifies things. Shall we go to the rehearsal room to hear your progress?
0: Yeah, okay. Well, no, I better not. I'm not ready. I can't do it. I can't do any of this. This is terrible.
4: Miss Parker?
3: Eugene, what just happened?
4: Well, I do believe that Olivia Parker is in the midst of a proverbial meltdown.
3: Oh, dear. Here, hold this hammer, will you?
4: Huh? Oh, of course. Don't suppose I'll ever hear that song.

0: 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We always love hearing from you.
1: Olivia?
2: Why won't the imagination station open up for me?
1: Well, it's turned off. Why do you want to go in the imagination station?
2: To go back in time. Just a couple of weeks. Is that so much to ask?
1: Well, I'm afraid it doesn't work like that. Let's talk about this.
2: There's nothing to talk about. I blew it. I failed. Plain and simple.
1: Now, slow down.
2: Why did it have to be so hard? I said I'd perform in the play because Connie needed me to. I said I'd play the guitar for my grandmother because I wanted to make my mother proud. And my grandmother happy. And I wanted to prove my dad wrong about the attic.
1: Oh?
2: Now look at me. I'm not in the play. I don't know how to perform the song. And my dad will be right. I don't finish things. I'm a flake.
1: Oh, now it sounds as if you overcommitted yourself. That's all.
2: That's all?
1: Well, it happens. Sometimes we get so caught up in trying to be helpful or being busy that we forget the Luke 14 rule of project management.
2: The Luke 14 what?
1: It's a passage in the Bible where Jesus talked about...
2: Wait a minute. Jesus talked about project management?
1: He said that no one should build a building without making sure they have the means to finish it. Or no one should go to war without making sure they have the army to win. Before we do anything, we should always count the cost. Otherwise, you wind up with a half-finished building or a lost battle.
2: Oh.
1: When you took on these commitments, did you stop to count the cost? Were you sure you had the time or the energy or the ability to pull it off?
2: No. I think that's why my dad keeps talking about the attic.
1: Okay, you lost me with the attic.
2: Well, it's full of things I thought I wanted to do, but I lost interest in or quit.
1: Because something else seemed more important to you.
2: Yeah, I'm a flake.
1: Oh, now, you're no flake.
2: My dad thinks so. He said the money for my college education is in the attic.
1: Well, I'm sure he's joking about that. And I'm certain he doesn't think you're a flake. Still, he probably feels frustrated when he spends time and money to encourage you in your interests, only to have you drop them. You see, you have to count the cost before you commit yourself. Make sure you're acting for a purpose, not out of a whim, and have the discipline to stick with it.
2: But my family is going to be disappointed in me tomorrow.
3: Perhaps they won't have to be.
2: Why not? I can't play that song for my grandmother.
3: Oh, giving up, are you?
2: I'm not giving up. I don't know.
3: Ms. Parker, since you're no longer performing in the play, I estimate that you have approximately 18 hours to practice before your grandmother's party.
2: You want me to practice 18 hours?
3: Well, not all of it.
2: Ew.
3: You may sleep for 8 of those hours.
2: Are you serious? You think I should still try?
3: I do indeed. In spite of whatever you may be feeling, I do believe that you have the skill to play well. As your mother said, it's in your blood.
2: I can't do it alone.
3: Who said you'd be alone?

0: Gracias.
1: All right. Mama, before we get to the cake and the presents, Olivia has something for you. Olivia?
2: Grandma, Abuelita, this is just a little song I learned to play for you, with the help of Eugene Meltzner.
3: Greetings and birthday salutations, or as they say in some parts of the world, Feliz cumpleaños, y que todos tus deseos se vuelvan realidad.
2: Abuelita, this is a song I heard that you love.
3: Ready? You start.
2: Okay. Over to you, Eugene.
3: Back to you, Olivia.
2: Eugene? Hey, you're pretty good.
3: Practice makes perfect, as they say. Come back for more lessons and you'll see for yourself.
2: Deal.
3: Back to you.
2: Take it away, Eugene.
4: You know, there's an important lesson in today's episode. When we commit to doing something, we should always see it to the end. And we... Dave?
5: Huh?
4: My script ran out?
5: Oh, yeah, sorry about that. We didn't get it written in time.
4: What? You mean you didn't actually finish the wrap-up for the show about finishing what you start?
5: Ironic, huh? Sorry about that. You're just going to have to wing it.
4: Okay. Write to me and tell me what you've learned from today's adventure. My address is Adventures in Odyssey, Colorado Springs, Colorado, 80995. 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Today's adventure, finish what you... Get it? 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Start? Anyway, today's adventure is included in Album 51, Take It From the Top, along with 11 other episodes. 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Finish What You... was written by Tim Hodge and Paul McCusker, with sound design by Christopher Deal. Music by John Campbell. Our cast included Hope Levy, Will Ryan, Katie Lee, and Andre Stoika. And I'm Chris, hoping you'll join us again next time for more Adventures in...
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